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God is good. And all the time. God is good. And all the time. 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
4: Today I'm just about at the end of my teaching on the power of imagination. I've been teaching on this for 4 weeks. And I have a brand new book entitled The Power of Imagination. The subtitle is Unlocking Your Ability to Receive from God. And I have CDs and DVDs on it. And I tell you, this has been powerful. If you've missed any of this, I encourage you to please get the materials or at least go to our website, awmi.net, and go back and look at the archive teachings on this, because I tell you, this is powerful and it's something that very few people understand. When you talk about imagination, most people think of something that isn't real, fantasy. And that's not what I'm talking about. You cannot function without an imagination. Your imagination is a driving force in your life. Or as the Hebrew word that was translated, imagination, the literal definition of it, it means conception. Your imagination is where you conceive things. And in the New Testament, hope is how the Bible refers to a positive imagination. And you could take all of the scriptures on hope. Hope is an anchor of the soul. Hebrews chapter 6. And it enters into the holy place and it keeps us united to God. Man, I haven't even focused on that. I'm just skimming through this. There's so much more to say. I've also talked about how that your imagination is not always referred to by those words, but in 1 Kings chapter 19, Elijah saw himself dead at the hand of Jezebel, and because of it, he ran and depression came. Depression is a result of your imagination. It's because you haven't kept your mind stayed upon God. Isaiah 26:3, the Lord will keep him in perfect peace whose mind is stayed upon him. And the Hebrew word there, Y-E-T-S-E-R, is the same word that is translated imagination a number of different times, and that word means conception. It's your spiritual womb. If you are depressed, it's because you have not kept your mind, your imagination, focused upon God. You're seeing negative things instead of positive things. And what I started dealing with yesterday, and this is really important, that you need to start having a realistic imagination. Now, in a sense, that seems contradictory because, you know, I've been talking so much about you can't just look at what's right in front of you and be controlled and dominated and limited only to what you can see with your physical eyes. But there also, you can get into where you have false imaginations about who you are and what you can do. For instance, let's just say that a guy who's 5 foot tall has an image of him being the next great basketball player. Did you know what? If you're going up against 7 foot guys and you're 5 foot, I just don't think that's going to happen. That is not a realistic imagination. And you can imagine all you want to, and it's not going to change that situation. You need to think in line with what God's will is for your life. If you're only 5 foot tall, did you know God has a purpose and God will use you, but you need to get a revelation. It's probably not going to be a basketball player. If you're 70 pounds dripping wet, you probably aren't going to be able to play football with people that are 300 pounds and stuff. It needs to be a realistic imagination. You know, like I could sit there and use my imagination to say that I'm going to be the greatest singer that ever was. But that's not what I desire. That is not what God has for me. I can carry a tune, but that's not my anointing. That is not what God called me to do. But I have used my imagination. God called me to do things that in the natural would have been impossible. Did you know, speaking in front of people, I used to be so introverted I couldn't even say hi to a person that I didn't know, that I hadn't already established relationships with. I was painfully shy. I was introverted, and now God has me doing things completely contrary to what my natural self is, and I had to see myself doing that. God has me reaching around the world, and I've already shared a lot of these things. I had to change the image that's on the inside. But it needs to be a image that you have let God implant things in you, and you do what you are called to do. You know, the Bible says, I can do all things through Christ who strengthens me, Philippians 4:13. But if you get to where you start thinking that I can do all things and you leave off the through Christ, that is a false, that is a damaging image on the inside of you. And some of you might think, oh, I can do all things. Well, through Christ. But the moment you get to where you are independent of Christ, the moment you start using this teaching on the power of imagination, and you start thinking that I am awesome and I can do all of these things, and you just use God as a way for you to accomplish your own will, that is dangerous. You need to get away from that. I've used these verses, Proverbs chapter 13, verse 12, hope deferred, and hope is a positive imagination. If you have an imagination about something, and if it's deferred, if it doesn't come to pass, it goes on to say it makes the heart sick. If you have wrong goals, if you have wrong imaginations, and they don't come to pass because it wasn't God's will, and therefore you don't have God's backing on trying to do it, well, it is going to wind up making your heart sick. You know, I'm in the process of building a Bible college campus because God has led me to do this. And we now have, I think I just got a statement yesterday that we have something like $112.9 million worth of assets in just the last 7 years. God has blessed us. And it's awesome, but I've got a vision of much, much more. I've got a vision of building student housing, building a student activity center, building a sports complex, and making this just like a university. It's going to be second to none. I've got all of these things, but if I just come up with those things on my own, if it isn't God-inspired, well, then it's not going to come to pass. And when it doesn't come to pass, it'll make my heart sick. And so I have to constantly balance. God, is this just me dreaming, or am I still dependent upon you? Am I being inspired by you, or is this my pizza that's making me see these things come to pass? You have to, and the only way that I know to constantly be checking that and making sure it's accurate is you need to maintain a relationship with God where you are focused upon God and not just what He can do for you, but you need to love Him more than you love anything that He's doing. If you're building a business, you may have a goal. God may have put you in that business and stuff, but are the goals that you're establishing, are they God-inspired goals? Or are you just envying somebody else and wanting to be like them, and you're just seeing how far and how high you can go? Or is it God-inspired? You know, in your marriage, you need to have realistic goals. I tell you, this is where so much relationship problems in marriage comes from, because I remember this couple that I had do a marriage seminar with me one time, and the woman was the homecoming queen. She was just a beautiful Southern belle, and the man was the captain of the football team and the most popular, and they were just like Mr. and Mrs. Perfect, these Barbie dolls. They were just perfect-looking people and perfect everything. And anyway, when they came together and when they got married, the woman had an idea that marriage was going to be just like, you know, Sleeping Beauty, that your Prince Charming comes and wakes you up and you ride off into the sunset and everything is perfect. Well, that's good to a degree, but did you know that life isn't going to be perfect? Marriage isn't going to be perfect. This man that I'm thinking about, he was one of the kindest, he was as close to being perfect, I guess, as you can get. And yet, his wife just expected him to take away every bit of her pain, that she'd never have another problem. She was putting expectations on her husband that even though this guy was a 10, he was a keeper. He wasn't perfect. And because she still had problems and she still had things going on, then she began to resent him because hope deferred makes the heart sick. She had unrealistic expectations. She was looking to her husband to do what only God was intended to do. There's people watching this program right now that you are disappointed, and it's because you are looking to your mate to fulfill some things in your life that only God was intended to fulfill. And when they don't measure up, then even though they may be a very good person and even though it may be God that put you together, you're going to have your heart made sick because you've got unrealistic expectations. You're demanding unrealistic things of your mate. And when that happens, your heart becomes sick and then you get bitter towards your mate. This couple that I'm thinking about, the woman actually got so bad that she was going to kill herself. And it's a long story. It'd take the rest of my program to give it. But she had unrealistic hopes. And finally, she realized that only God could meet her needs. And so she got set free and God put them together and they pastored churches. I went to their church many, many years and they were just a powerful couple. But they had to start having realistic expectations. And what I want to share today is that you need to realize that it's God working through you that is the source of your victory. It is not you. It's your position in Christ that makes you able to do all things. But if you ever leave off the last part of that verse, Philippians 4:13, I can do all things through Christ who strengthens me. And if you just get to thinking that, man, I can do all things, I'm awesome, you are putting up false expectations, a false imagination, and I can guarantee you that sooner or later, you're going to do something stupid. You are going to embarrass yourself and God. You're going to fail in some area. And I know that there's some people right now, no, that'll never happen to me. Well, you just keep breathing. You come back to me in a year or two or 5 years or something, and I guarantee you, you're going to mess up. And if you are thinking that you are awesome and that the reason God is using you and that things are going so good is because you are just this awesome person, well, then you've got a false expectation. You aren't seeing yourself properly. Now, in Christ, I can do all things. In Christ, I am absolutely, I have a superiority attitude about who I am in Christ. But my spirit is the only part of me that is in Christ right now. I still have a physical body. I still have a mind that does not understand everything. I am not the complete, I am not that glorified person that I'm going to be. Right now, 1/3 of my salvation is complete. That's my spirit. But my soul and my body are still subject to corruption. Now, I don't have to submit to that. But to a degree, corruption is still in this physical body and in my soulish realm. It's only my spirit that's been perfected. It's only my spirit. It's only as I walk in the spirit that I'm going to experience victory. And if you don't understand that and you get to thinking that, man, God, look what you've done. This business has grown. This marriage is doing good. I laid hands on the sick and I saw somebody recover. And if you get to thinking somehow or another, it was your power. It was your virtue. You are setting yourself up for a failure. You need to have a positive image of who you are in Christ, but you also need to have an image of who you are without Christ. As Jesus said in John chapter 15, I believe it's verse 5, "For without me, you can do nothing." Now, you can get into a ditch on either side of the road. You know, if you're going down a road and you want to get to your destination, you might start into a ditch. And if you aren't careful, you could overcorrect trying to get out of that ditch, and you could hit the ditch on the other side of the road. There's a ditch on both sides of the road. You need to go right down the middle. And there is a balance between all of these things that I'm saying. You need to resist getting into this ditch over here that I am nothing and I can do nothing. No, you can do all things through Christ, but you can go so far in that direction that you forget that without Christ, you can do nothing. That even though in the spirit realm you are born again and you now have this supernatural ability and power, it's in the spirit. It's not in your flesh. It's not in your body. You need to be dependent upon God. And if you don't keep these things in balance, there's a ditch on both sides of the road. You can either get over here, I'm nothing, I can do nothing, or you can get over here to where, man, God, I am awesome. I can do all things. And you forget that it's through Christ, and you'll get into trouble doing that. Look at these verses in Ephesians chapter 2. In verse 1, it says, "And you hath he quickened." The word quickened here means to make alive, "who were dead in trespasses and sins." You were dead in trespasses and sins. The word dead here doesn't mean that you cease to exist. Death in the Bible is talking about separation. When a person dies physically, you don't cease to exist, but your spirit and your soul separate from your body, and this body decays and stuff. But you don't cease to exist. You just separated from your body. And we were dead in trespasses and sins. That didn't mean that our spirit wasn't functional. It was functioning separate from God, independent of God. We were dead in trespasses and sins, wherein in time past ye walked according to the course of this world, according to the prince of the power of the air, the spirit that now worketh in the children of disobedience. This is saying that before you got born again, you were under the influence of the devil. And you know what? This is totally offensive to a lot of people. A lot of people, "Oh no, I was a really, really, really good person. I wasn't like the rapist and the murderer and the thief. I didn't do all of those things. I'm a good person." You know what? Who wants to be the best person that ever went to hell? All have sinned and come short of the glory of God. You were a sinner, and you were by nature the children of wrath. That's what it goes on to say in the next verse. It says, "Among whom also we all had our conversation in times past in the lust of our flesh, fulfilling the desires of the flesh and of the mind, and were by nature the children of wrath, even as others." Before you got born again, you had the nature of the devil in you. And again, this is super offensive to people. "No, that wasn't me. I wasn't a bad person." Yes, you were. You might have been good relative to somebody else. But it says in 2 Corinthians chapter 10, verse 12, that they comparing themselves among themselves and measuring themselves by themselves are not wise. It's wrong for you to measure yourself to somebody else who's also a sinner and all have sinned and come short of the glory of God, and that all of us were by nature the children of wrath. We may not have manifested that nature as bad as the person who murders and robs and plunders and steals and rapes and does all of these kind of things, but you were by nature a child of wrath. And now that you are born again, you got a new nature on the inside of you. When you get born again, 2 Corinthians 5:17 says, you become a new creature. Old things have passed away, all things have become new. But that's in your spirit realm. It's not talking about your body. You know, I have people come forward in my meetings all the time, and I lead them in prayer, and they get born again. But did you know that their body doesn't instantly change? If they were a man, they're still a man. If they were a woman, they're still a woman. You know, used to, I didn't have to explain that. But today, now, you got to tell people it doesn't matter how you think about yourself. It's your plumbing that determines what God made you. And you are a man or a woman based on what God created you to be, not how you think in your mind. But when a person comes forward and gets born again, they are still a man. They're still a woman. They still have their thoughts. They don't have my thoughts. They don't have my memory of growing up in Arlington, Texas. They will have their memory. And you can change your mind and you can renew it to who you are in Christ. But it's not your body that changes. If you were fat before you got saved, you'll still be fat after you get saved. Old things didn't pass away and all things become new in your physical body. All things didn't pass away and become new in your mind. You still have your thoughts. You still have to renew your mind. But in your spirit, you became a brand new person. And I believe that. I teach that. Man, that is what changed my life. But I still have a physical body that isn't changed. Someday it's going to be changed, but it's not changed now. I still have a mind that is susceptible to depression, to discouragement, to thoughts, to evil, to pride, to jealousy, to all kinds of things. And I need to recognize that it's in my spirit I'm new. It's in my spirit that I have the life of Christ. It's in my spirit that I have this anointing. And I need to learn how to walk in the spirit and not in the flesh. And I need to recognize that if I am in the flesh, I can't please God. Romans chapter 8 says that. There's many places that say that. I have to worship God in spirit and in truth. John 4, 24, God is a spirit, and those who worship Him must worship Him in spirit and in truth. I can't come before God and relate to Him based on my performance, based on my body, based on my thoughts and stuff. I have to come before the Lord based on who He made me in the spirit. And so, yes, I really do emphasize who I am in Christ, but I'm also aware that I was by nature the children of wrath, even as others. And I tell you, if you don't understand this, I've used this verse in Proverbs chapter 13, verse 12, where it says, hope deferred makes the heart sick. Hope is a positive imagination. If you have an imagination and you see yourself this awesome person, not in Christ, but in your flesh, and you think that somehow or another in your flesh, in your mind, you are just superior to everybody else, you are going to see mistakes. You will fail. And all of your trust and confidence will come crashing to the ground. You know, I've got a friend of mine who just made some serious mistakes, cost himself and cost the ministry big time and stuff. And he now, I told him, I said, you know, actually this could work out to be one of the best things that ever happened to you, because you are so talented and you're so gifted that you have done things in yourself and not through God. And the reason he got into trouble was because he got into himself and thinking that I'm just special. I don't have to abide by the same instructions that God gave everybody else. And he got caught, and it cost him. And I said, this could actually be a good thing if you quit trusting in yourself. And because of this, you realize that, man, without Christ, I can do nothing. I need to stay in the spirit. I don't care if my flesh is better than your flesh. It's still flesh. It could be USDA choice flesh, and it's still flesh, and you need to have no confidence in yourself. That's what the Apostle Paul said. I'm going to get into that more tomorrow. I don't have time to get into it, but you need to recognize that you were by nature a child of wrath. You were under demonic influence before you got born again. I don't care if you were one of the nice people. You were still being controlled by the devil. And look at this. It goes on. I'm going to skip down. But in verse 12, it says that at that time you were without Christ, being aliens from the commonwealth of Israel and strangers from the covenant of promise, having no hope and without God in the world. Did you know before you got born again, you had no hope? And somebody might say, oh, yeah, I had a good life. Well, you may have had good hope relative to other people. You may not have been living in the gutter and stuff, but you didn't have a godly hope. You didn't see who you were in Christ. You didn't have the hope of a resurrection and living forever with God and stuff. Relative to what God intended you to be, you were without God, having no hope, and without God in the world. We need to have a healthy respect for who we were and who we still are not without Christ. And then you need to balance that with who you are in Christ. Again, I'm out of time today, but tomorrow will be my last day to offer you this book and these materials. And so please listen to our announcer, and I encourage you to please get this. Remember, tomorrow is our last day to offer this over television. Listen to our announcer as he gives you this information, and please call or write today.
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So we honor you, Brother Calvin. I want you to lead us in Can't Nobody, and then go into glory, glory, hallelujah, since I laid my burdens down. 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

0: 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Are you here for Jesus tonight?
1: Geloof, hoop en liefde. 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

next song I got is one of my favorites on this new record. And I've held on to this for about 4 years. I wrote this song with a guy you guys might know by the name of Mr. Ben Fuller. And you guys better cheer for him. He's standing right over here somewhere. Come on. It seemed like every time I would go into a songwriter or to work on a record or anything like that in town, a few years back I was hearing his name and everybody kept saying, "Do you know Ben Fuller?" And I said, "No, I don't." And I had a friend say, "Well, I think you guys should meet. I think you guys would get along. Y'all got a very similar story." So I went home that night and I looked Ben up on Instagram and I saw a video that he had posted that day. And he was just talking about how God can sometimes use the long way home in our lives. And that particular day, he decided he would take the scenic route to his house. And on his way home, he stopped at this gas station and he came across this guy that was down on his luck. And Ben started talking to the guy and found out he didn't know anything about Jesus. And so he started sharing the gospel with this guy. And he gave this guy a Bible and I think it kind of helped him out. But Ben was on his way and it was just kind of this thing that, like, you know, had Ben never gone that way, this guy might have never found the Lord, you know. And he was talking about how in our own lives, in mine especially, in Ben's, you know, we took a really scenic route home. Like, we took a long way to get there. But what I'll say is, when I got home, he was standing there with his arms wide open waiting on me. And he does that for each and every one of us. I believe he wants each and every one of us to come to him and to know him. And so I sent this song idea to Ben, and I wrote a bunch of lyrics down and I sent it to him in an Instagram message. I said, "I know you don't know me, but I wrote this song, kind of got this idea going, and I would love to finish it with you. What do you think?" And a few weeks later, we were able to get together and we started writing on this song called "The Long Way Home." And as we started writing the song, it changed. And the verse said, "Will you wait for me if I'm taking the long way home? Stuck on the same old dead end road. I want to lead the life I know, but when I just can't wait, will you wait for me? When I can't let go, will you wait for me?" He waits for us, guys. He loves us. He wants us to come home. Guys, give it up for Mr. Ben Fuller. He's going to help us out on this next one.

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1: This next song I got is one of my favorites on this new record. And I've held on to this for about 4 years. I wrote this song with a guy you guys might know by the name of Mr. Ben Fuller. And you guys better cheer for him. He's standing right over here somewhere. Come on. It seemed like every time I would go into a songwriter or to work on a record or anything like that in town, a few years back I was hearing his name and everybody kept saying, "Do you know Ben Fuller?" And I said, "No, I don't." And I had a friend say, "Well, I think you guys should meet. I think you guys would get along. Y'all got a very similar story." So I went home that night and I looked Ben up on Instagram and I saw a video that he had posted that day. And he was just talking about how God can sometimes use the long way home in our lives. And that particular day, he decided he would take the scenic route to his house. And on his way home, he stopped at this gas station and he came across this guy that was down on his luck. And Ben started talking to the guy and found out he didn't know anything about Jesus. And so he started sharing the gospel with this guy. And he gave this guy a Bible and I think it kind of helped him out. But Ben was on his way and it was just kind of this thing that, like, you know, had Ben never gone that way, this guy might have never found the Lord, you know. And he was talking about how in our own lives, in mine especially, in Ben's, you know, we took a really scenic route home. Like, we took a long way to get there. But what I'll say is, when I got home, he was standing there with his arms wide open waiting on me. And he does that for each and every one of us. I believe he wants each and every one of us to come to him and to know him. And so I sent this song idea to Ben, and I wrote a bunch of lyrics down and I sent it to him in an Instagram message. I said, "I know you don't know me, but I wrote this song, kind of got this idea going, and I would love to finish it with you. What do you think?" And a few weeks later, we were able to get together and we started writing on this song called "The Long Way Home." And as we started writing the song, it changed. And the verse said, "Will you wait for me if I'm taking the long way home? Stuck on the same old dead end road. I want to lead the life I know, but when I just can't wait, will you wait for me? When I can't let go, will you wait for me?" He waits for us, guys. He loves us. He wants us to come home. Guys, give it up for Mr. Ben Fuller. He's going to help us out on this next one.

0: Hello?
1: Really? Alright, I'm gonna stop you right there, Buckaroo. I got way too much good in my life to go with this. I just had my first son. Marriage is amazing. Holy smoke is sold out. I'm gonna praise God regardless, to tell you the truth. I got way too many reasons to praise God.

transforms your life, outside of your personal born-again experience with Jesus, the next most important thing that you can do is receive the gift of the Holy Spirit and the power that comes along with that. That's what we've been talking about all week. And I'd like to remind you that I'm giving away this book free of charge. This is a book that we give to every person who comes down in my meetings for either salvation or the baptism of the Holy Spirit. And we have given away at least tens of thousands. I think it's over 100,000 of these books that we've given away. And we will supply this as a gift to you. We've also got a package that we're offering. Our announcer will make this at the end of the program. But we want you to be empowered by the Holy Spirit. I've already talked about a lot of things. I hadn't got time to go back through all of that. I want to just zero in, drill down on one aspect of having the power of the Holy Spirit in your life, and that is praying in tongues. And there's a lot of people that think that this is foolishness. They think it's gibberish. They think that there is no practical purpose. You've even got a lot of Christians who will say that it's of the devil, and that if you speak in the tongue in tongues, it's of the devil. But you know, one of the questions that I have for them, if this is of the devil, how come you don't go into bars and into nightclubs, into, you know, these places where all kinds of evil is happening and hear everybody speaking in tongues? You know, this statement that it's of the devil, it certainly hadn't been of the devil in my life. It has been something that has transformed me. And I'm going to share some personal testimonies with you of miraculous things that have happened through me praying in tongues. But let me just start with this. In 1 Corinthians chapter 14 and in verse 14, it says, "For if I pray in an unknown tongue, my spirit prayeth, but my understanding is unfruitful." Now, I'm going to go on and talk about how you can begin to understand and benefit from what you're saying. But unless you believe for an interpretation and know how to receive this, when you pray in tongues, your understanding, this is talking about your mind, doesn't know what you're saying. But the part I wanted to focus on, that when you pray in an unknown tongue, my spirit prayeth. And I tell you, this is powerful. I've got a teaching entitled Spirit, Soul, and Body, which is one of the most important things that God ever showed me. And to just summarize it quickly, it's your spirit that gets born again and that is totally changed. Old things have passed away. All things have become new. 2 Corinthians 5:17. That's not talking about your body. If you were overweight before you got saved, you'll still be overweight after you get saved, unless you go on a diet and do something. Your body's not saved. We have a promise that we are going to get a glorified body, but you don't have that now. Your mind isn't instantly changed. Matter of fact, the scripture says in Romans chapter 12, verse 2, that you have to be transformed by the renewing of your mind. Your mind isn't instantly changed. When you get born again, you didn't get a new mind. You got a new heart. So it's the spirit that's changed. And the significance of this is that God is a spirit, John 4:24, and you must worship him in spirit and in truth, not in the flesh. And so much what is called Christianity and worship of God today, it is not in spirit. People go through these physical, mechanical things where you think you've got to pray in a certain position. You got to have your hands folded, or you got to have your eyes closed, or you got to be looking up to heaven. They go through these rituals that you've got to say and repeat certain things and go through I don't even know what you call it, but all those beads and stuff. Forgive me for my ignorance. But anyway, they go all of these things. That is not worshiping God in spirit and in truth. What in spirit is the part of you that was born again, that's changed. You are now created in his image, and you have to connect to God spirit to spirit. Now, there's multiple ways of doing that. I'm not saying speaking in tongues is the only way of doing that, but this verse makes it very clear that when you are speaking in tongues, your spirit is praying. You aren't praying out of your intellect. You aren't praying out of your emotions. You're praying directly out of your spirit to God, spirit to spirit. Now that is huge. That is powerful.
If you don't understand the importance of what I've just said, it's because you don't understand what really happened to you when you got born again and what you got in the Spirit. What you have in the Spirit is perfect. It says in Ephesians chapter 1,

0: verses 18, 19 through the end of the chapter, it says that you have the same power that raised Jesus Christ from the dead. And that's not out there in heaven available to you if you could just reach out and somehow or another pull it down. No, it's in you. It's in you right now. It's not just when you die and go to heaven. In you right now, you have raising from the dead power. 1 John chapter 4, verse 17 says, as He is, speaking of Jesus, so are we in this world. Not talking about in the world to come, not in heaven, but so are we in this world. Now, if you don't understand that it was your spirit that God changed, if you're just looking at yourself as a physical human being with an emotional part that the Bible calls the soul, then you'll never understand 1 John 4:17 that as Jesus is, so are you in this world. Because your body's not like Jesus yet. Your body is still corruptible, but you are going to get an incorruptible body when we go to be with the Lord. Your mind is not like Jesus yet. It may be in the process of being renewed, but you can't claim that you know all things, even as also you are known, 1 Corinthians chapter 13. No, your mind is still in the process of being renewed. But in your spirit, you are absolutely perfect. And when you pray in tongues, it is your spirit praying. That's what it says, 1 Corinthians 14:14. 1 Corinthians chapter 2, verse 16 says, we have the mind of Christ. Where is that? It's not up here in your brain, but in your spirit, you know all things. 1 John chapter 2, verse 20 says, you have an unction from the Holy One and you know all things. Not some things, all things. Now, I can guarantee you, some of you watching this program, you can't even remember where you put your keys. You can't remember where your glasses are, and they're on top of your head. We don't know all things with this mind up here, but in your spirit, you know all things. And when you pray in tongues, your spirit that knows all things is praying. Man, that is awesome. If you understand that. And somebody's thinking, well, what good is it going to do me if I don't understand what I'm saying? Well, go back to 1 Corinthians chapter 14 and verse 13. It says, wherefore, let him that prayeth in an unknown tongue pray that he may interpret. So verse 14 says, when you're praying in tongues, it's your spirit praying. What is it praying? It's praying the hidden wisdom of God. It's praying this part of you that has an unction from the Holy One and knows all things. It's the mind of Christ that's in your spirit praying. You are praying perfectly. There isn't any of the confusion, any of the doubt in your spirit that exists in your mind. So when you're praying in tongues, you're bypassing all of this clutter, all of this stuff that can clog up us being able to communicate with God. And you're bypassing the limitations of your mind and you're praying out of your spirit. And you have the command right here that when you pray in tongues, pray also that you interpret. Now, this is specifically talking about how the gift of speaking in tongues operates in a church. And there are qualifications here in this 14th chapter that everything that is done at church needs to be done for the benefit of other people. The scripture says the edifying of the other people. And so when you come together in church, you shouldn't all just be up there. Like if the preacher gets up and just speaks in tongues, well, then that's not going to benefit anybody. So Paul said not to do that. He said if somebody does speak in tongues, it has to be at the most three people and it has to be interpreted. So this is specifically talking about that if you pray in tongues in church, you need to also pray for an interpretation of it so that other people can benefit. And that is specifically what he's talking about. But in this exact same chapter, the Apostle Paul said that he spoke in tongues more than them all. And yet he said in the church he would rather speak 5 words in a known language than 10,000 words in an unknown language. So when Paul is talking about speaking in tongues, it is not limited to the church. He said he spoke in tongues more than them all, and it's clear it wasn't in church. So this applies not only to an assembly, a church gathering, but this can apply to you personally. That if you are praying in tongues, your spirit is praying, the part of you that knows the mind of Christ, that has all of this unction from the Holy One, and you know all things, you are praying the perfect wisdom of God, and you can pray that you interpret. Man, that is powerful. So what this means is that instead of us going through life and saying, well, further along, we'll know all about it. Someday we'll understand all of this stuff. But, you know, I just can't understand the things of God. You know, let me use a verse right here in 1 Corinthians chapter 2. The Apostle Paul was talking about the wisdom of God. He was speaking the wisdom of God in a mystery. And right here in 1 Corinthians chapter 2, verse 9, he says, but as it is written, eye hath not seen, nor ear heard, neither hath entered into the heart of man the things which God hath prepared for them that love him. Now, that's a quotation from the Old Testament, but here it is in the New Testament being quoted. And there's a lot of people that will just latch on to this and say, we just can't know the things of God. Well, that's what this is saying in the natural. You in your natural self, with your little peanut brain and our limited understanding, we cannot really grasp and understand the things of God. But the next verse, look at this. It says, but God hath revealed them unto us by His Spirit. And then the next few verses go on to talk about how that the Spirit searches our heart and knows us. And there's some things in verse 14, it says, but the natural man receiveth not the things of the Spirit of God. They are foolishness unto him. Neither can he know them because they are spiritually discerned. See, this is a commentary on that verse where it says, eye hasn't seen, nor ear heard, neither has entered into the heart of man. This isn't saying that you can't know the things of God. It's saying that you can't know the things of God by just human ability, human reasoning. You have to have the Holy Spirit quicken your understanding. And you know, this is my testimony, that I got born again when I was 8 years old and I was genuinely saved. But when I received the Holy Spirit when I was 18 years old, March the 23rd, 1968, when I received the Holy Spirit, my understanding of God and of the Word of God just exploded. Prior to that time, and I know that some of you can relate to what I'm saying right here, but prior to that time, I read the Bible every day of my life. I memorized Scripture, but it was all academic. I don't even have the words to describe this, but if you would have asked me, I could have quoted some Scriptures, but there was a disconnect. I would read these Scriptures, but it didn't influence the way I thought. It didn't influence the way I acted, except in a vague way, like the standards of morality. I wouldn't have gone out and committed adultery. I wouldn't cuss. I wouldn't steal. It influenced me in that way, but I didn't apply my life to the Word of God the way I should. But when I received the Holy Spirit, when you pray in tongues, your spirit is praying. Your spirit is communicating. Your spirit is beginning to release this revelation that these verses was talking about. And my personal experience is that when I received the baptism of the Holy Spirit and started speaking in tongues, this quit being just a book about God, but this started being a book from God. And I couldn't open the Bible and read without God talking to me. Not in an audible voice, but in my heart, I just was understanding things. You know, for instance, in Acts chapter 3 is where Peter and John were going into the temple and they prayed for a man who was lame. Or actually, they didn't even pray for him. They just commanded healing on him, grabbed him by the hand, and he was instantly healed and went walking and leaping and praising God. I had read that dozens, maybe hundreds of times before I received the baptism. But after I received the baptism of the Holy Spirit began to give me understanding. And for the first time in my life, it dawned on me that this was an actual physical healing. Prior to that time, in the Baptist church, they would use those scriptures, but they would say things like, we were all crippled spiritually, emotionally. We were crippled. And when you come to the Lord, He makes you whole. And they would spiritualize it. And it had never dawned on me. I know that this, some of you are going to think, well, you're pretty slow, and maybe I am, but I'm just telling you that it had not dawned on me that this was a physical thing. But after I received the baptism, the Holy Spirit started speaking in tongues. I read that, and I mean, God started speaking to me that healing is a part of what He did. Just like Jesus physically healed that person, He doesn't just spiritually heal us. He wants to physically heal us. And He started showing me that Peter didn't even pray a prayer. He said, such as I have, not such as God has. I could pray and ask God if he would heal you. No, God had given him that healing power and he released it. And I mean, these verses just came alive. I couldn't open the Bible without God speaking to me. And that's exactly what these verses are saying. With your natural mind, your physical eye, your mental hearing, you can't understand the things of God, but God has revealed them unto us by his Spirit, because the Spirit reveals things to us. And when you receive the baptism of the Holy Spirit, there's many things that happen. It opens you up to all kinds of gifts of the Holy Spirit, the supernatural gifts and stuff, the speaking in tongues, but it just brings revelation knowledge to you. You know, I have ministered in churches where people have had doctor's degrees, multiple doctor's degrees, and some of them just reject me because I don't have the education that they do. But I've had many people with doctor's degrees that have been through seminary, and they have studied for years, and they'll hear me minister on the scripture, and they are just amazed, and they say, where did you get that? I've read this, I've studied it, I've been through seminary, I've done all these things, and I never saw that. And you know how I got it? Through praying in tongues and asking God to give me understanding as I study the Word, and the Holy Spirit has revealed his Word to me. I'm telling you, this to me is the greatest benefit of receiving the baptism of the Holy Spirit and speaking in tongues. It does many things, but one of them is it gives supernatural revelation and understanding of God's Word. The Holy Spirit is the one who wrote the Bible. He inspired people to write it. And when you start praying in tongues and receiving this power from on high, it gives you the ability to understand and receive the Word of God. Man, that's awesome. To me, if that was the only benefit of the baptism of the Holy Spirit and speaking in tongues, that would be priceless. But it goes far beyond that. You have all of these other gifts. You have the ability to lay hands on the sick and they shall recover. You have the ability to hear the voice of God so much better than you ever have before. And just on and on it goes. I'm telling you, the Holy Spirit is essential to the Christian life. You know, Jesus said that I can do nothing of myself, but what I see the Father do, that's what I do. And I've actually heard people take those passages of Scripture and say that this was Jesus showing that he wasn't truly God because he couldn't do anything by himself. No, that's not what he's saying. It's just the opposite. It's showing his oneness with God the Father and with the Holy Spirit. They are so one, they are so interdependent upon each other that they can't operate separate from each other. Instead of that being some admission by Jesus that he was less than God, it is a statement by Jesus how one with God he was. He could not operate independently. And so I'm making this same thing to say that a person who says, oh, I've received Jesus as my Savior and I'm born again, but I don't want anything to do with the power of the Holy Spirit and these gifts of the Holy Spirit. You just cannot effectively live the Christian life and separate the Holy Spirit from the ministry of God the Father and God the Son, Jesus. You need the Holy Spirit. Jesus didn't do anything without the Holy Spirit. In creation, you can read in the first chapter of the book of Genesis, it says the Spirit of God moved upon the face of the waters. And if you look that up in the Hebrew, it's literally talking about he brooded over it. The Holy Spirit was involved in all of the creation. God doesn't do anything without the Holy Spirit, and you can't effectively do anything without the Holy Spirit. When you are praying in tongues, it is your spirit praying. And what is it praying? It's praying the hidden wisdom of God, 1 Corinthians chapter 2. It is praying the mind of Christ. It's the part of you that has an unction from the Holy One and knows all things. That's the part of you that's praying. You're praying out these tremendous statements of God. Look at this verse in chapter 14, 1 Corinthians chapter 14, verse 2. He that speaketh in an unknown tongue speaketh not unto man, but unto God, for no man understandeth him. Howbeit in the Spirit he speaketh mysteries. In the Spirit, You are speaking the hidden mysteries of God. And then in verse 4, it says, he that speaketh in an unknown tongue edifieth himself. The word edify means to build up, to promote spiritual growth. You know, if you ever get discouraged, if you ever get fearful, if it seems like you're fighting unbelief, one of the things that you can do is just start speaking in tongues, because you edify yourself, you build yourself up, you promote spiritual growth. I know a lot of people that have discouraging things happen to them. You know, they experience people dying, they experience poverty, they experience people rejecting them, persecuting them, and on it goes. And they have the baptism of the Holy Spirit. They have this ability to speak in tongues, but they don't do it. And yet the Bible says right here that when you speak in tongues, you're promoting spiritual growth. It says over in Isaiah that when you are speaking in tongues, that you are causing yourself to rest. This is the rest, and this is the refreshing wherewith you may cause the weary to rest. And speaking in tongues will cause rest and refreshment in you. I've actually been in church services where so many bad things were being said, contrary to the Word of God, that it was grieving me. And in order to be able to survive that church service, I've literally put my finger on this verse and quietly to myself so that I didn't distract anybody else. I would sit there and pray in tongues and say, I am building myself up, promoting spiritual growth, edifying myself by speaking in tongues. Every person watching this needs encouragement. And sometimes we pray and ask God for it and then just sit there waiting on something supernatural to happen. If you receive the baptism of the Holy Spirit, you can speak in tongues and you can encourage yourself in the Lord. You can edify yourself is what it says. You know, I'm going to finish this up tomorrow. I've still got some more important things to share, but I want to remind you that this is a book that I'm giving away to any of you who would call in or go to our website and ask for it. It's entitled The New You and Holy Spirit, and it talks about the baptism of the Holy Spirit and speaking in tongues and everything I've talked about today. It will explain in a lot more detail, plus it'll give you much more information. There's also a place in the back of the book that would tell you my next teachings that I have that could help you grow. This is my gift to you. We do have a package where we have a study guide and DVDs and CDs, and you can listen. Our announcer will give you the information. But if you want this one free of charge, my partners have enabled me to be able to do this and give it to you, and I promise you it would help you. So listen to our announcer, and please call or write today.
1: 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Aangeraakt door dit onderwijs? Deel met ons via andrewwomack.nl. 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

0: Then I looked and heard the voice of many angels, numbering thousands upon thousands and 10,000 times 10,000. They encircled the throne and the living creatures and elders. And in a loud voice they sang, "Worthy is the Lamb who was slain to receive power and wealth and wisdom and strength and honor and glory and praise." Then I heard every creature in heaven and on earth and under the earth and on the sea and all that is in them singing, "To him who sits on the throne and to the Lamb be praise and honor and glory and power forever and ever." The four living creatures said, "Amen." And the elders fell down.
1: Het is avond. De dag ligt achter je. Dit is een heilig moment om stil te worden. Op God Radio nemen we je de komende 3 uur mee in ononderbroken aanbidding. 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Welkom in 3 uur non-stop worship.

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And tonight, God wants to encounter you and wants you to feel His love, His amazing love. 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